Rienzi. Rienzi would later be overshadowed by bigger achievements, not least the Ring cycle, but it held a special place in Wagner's memory. He had just married a young actress, Minna Planer, and landed a job as music director of a theater in Riga. The couple and their Newfoundland dog spent 2 years in the sleepy town where Ricard conducted and found plenty of time for Rienzi. The opera is a five-act potboiler in the style of French grand operas. It tells the story of Cola di Rienzi, a 14th-century Roman commoner who unites the people against the corrupt nobles. Rienzi briefly resurrects the Republic before being assassinated. Wagner's opera initially ran for 6 hours and was packed with crowd scenes and a huge onstage fire. When it premiered in Dresden in 1842, rumor has it that Wagner stopped a clock mounted above the stage, worried that audiences would be reminded of its running time and leave before the final curtain. We'll hear a 1999 Teldec recording now. Ninth music director Daniel Barenboim leads the Chicago Symphony Orchestra in the overture to Rienzi by Wagner.

The Overture to Rienzi by Wagner, a performance by the Chicago Symphony Orchestra, led by Daniel Barenboim. We're exploring composers' early successes this week. For Richard Strauss, success came at age 20 when he wrote his first horn concerto for his father, Franz Strauss. Franz played in the Munich Court Orchestra and was possibly the top horn virtuoso in Europe. But it seems that the teenage Richard was out to test his father's skills and made this concerto extraordinarily difficult, using the highest and lowest notes in the instrument's register, often in quick succession. Franz wasn't going to fall for the trap. He practiced the work for a short time, but deemed it too risky and handed the premiere off to another horn player. Richard Strauss would go on to write many more iconic horn parts, from Don Juan to Ein Heldenleben, and his father would eventually play the first horn concerto at family get-togethers. We'll hear a 1998 Teldec recording now. The soloist is the late Dale Clevenger, the CSO's principal horn from 1966 to 2013. On the podium is Daniel Barenboim. This is the Horn Concerto No. 1 in E-flat major by Richard Strauss.

0: The Horn Concerto No. 1 in E-flat Major by Richard Strauss. Dale Clevenger was the soloist with the Chicago Symphony Orchestra. On the podium was Daniel Barenboim. Coming up next, the four-minute piece that paved the way for Stravinsky's landmark ballets, and later, the symphony that put Shostakovich on the global map. That's just ahead. Stay with us.
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0: You're listening to the Chicago Symphony Orchestra in Concert. I'm Lisa Simeone. This week's program is all about composers' early successes. After a few unhappy semesters in law school, Igor Stravinsky gradually became aware of his talent for composition. He began taking private lessons with Nikolai Rimsky-Korsakov, the Russian master whose fantastical, glittering works made an instant impression. Stravinsky applied himself and wrote a piano sonata and a symphony for his teacher. But his musical personality really began to shine when he produced a series of short but brilliant orchestral fantasies. Among them was Fireworks, which Stravinsky composed as a wedding present for Rimsky-Korsakov's daughter. Unfortunately, Rimsky-Korsakov died 3 days after her wedding and never heard Fireworks. But Stravinsky's wedding gift was noticed by another receptive listener, famed impresario Serge Diaghilev. Diaghilev was enchanted by Stravinsky's vivid and witty score and hired him to compose for the Paris season of his ballet Russe. This eventually led to The Firebird, Petrushka, and The Rite of Spring. And the rest truly was history. We'll hear a 1992 Deutsche Grammophon recording. The late principal guest conductor Pierre Boulez leads the Chicago Symphony Orchestra. This is Fireworks by Stravinsky.

Fireworks by Stravinsky. That was a 1992 recording by the Chicago Symphony Orchestra, led by Pierre Boulez. The next composer on our program is also Russian. Sergei Rachmaninoff composed his first piano concerto at the age of 18. The piece marked the culmination of his difficult teenage years, many spent at a kind of piano boot camp run by the domineering Nikolai Zverev. Living under Zverev's roof, young pianists were awoken before dawn and given a harsh regimen of technical exercises. The teacher completely controlled their lives away from the keyboard, too, telling them what to read, what to eat, and how to dress. Rachmaninoff was a wayward soul, and when he asked for more time and privacy to compose, Zverev vehemently declined. A heated exchange followed, in which Zverev reportedly raised a fist to his student. Rachmaninoff had had enough. He packed his bags and went to stay with his aunt on her summer estate. There, he composed his first piano concerto. Rachmaninoff's concerto is modeled after those of Tchaikovsky and Grieg, but its themes are truly original, full of brooding passion and pianistic glitter. The American pianist Byron Janis was a leading champion of the first piano concerto and played it with the CSO during the 1950s and 60s. Janis died in March 2024 at age 95, and we'll remember him with this 1957 RCA release. Sixth music director Fritz Reiner conducts the CSO in the Piano Concerto No. 1 in F-sharp minor by Rachmaninoff.

0: completed by an 18-year-old Rachmaninoff and revised some 25 years later. That was the Piano Concerto No. 1 in F-sharp minor. Byron Janis was the soloist with the Chicago Symphony Orchestra, led by Fritz Reiner. Still to come, a portrait of Shakespeare's Fairyland, courtesy of a 17-year-old Mendelssohn. Also, Shostakovich's college graduation piece. That's just ahead.
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0: This is the Chicago Symphony Orchestra in concert. I'm Lisa Simeone. We're looking at early successes this week. Few composers were as successful at a young age as Felix Mendelssohn. True, he was a hard worker, but as prodigies go, he also enjoyed certain advantages. He was born into a wealthy German family and raised in a home filled with music, art, and literature. Distinguished guests routinely dropped by for Sunday salons, and at age 10, he began studying with one of Berlin's leading music teachers. Mendelssohn also enjoyed a thorough education in Shakespeare, thanks to new German translations kept in the family library and often read aloud. It's against this backdrop that the 17-year-old composer wrote the overture to A Midsummer Night's Dream. Right from the start, he transports us to Shakespeare's magical forest near Athens, where the comedy is set. And talk about craft. Listen for the evocative music for fairies as they dart through the woods, or the delightful braying of Bottom the Weaver after he's turned into a donkey. In 1967, Seventh music director Jean Martineau conducted several selections from A Midsummer Night's Dream for RCA. This is the overture. The Chicago Symphony Orchestra performs music by Mendelssohn.

The Overture to A Midsummer Night's Dream by Mendelssohn. Jean Martineau led the Chicago Symphony Orchestra in a 1967 recording. Concluding our survey of early successes is the music of Dmitri Shostakovich. The Russian composer was a sickly child whose upbringing in St. Petersburg was unsettled by the 1917 revolution. But he hit his stride after entering the Leningrad Conservatory at age 13 and became a prize student. 6 years later, he completed his Symphony No. 1 in 1925 and submitted it as part of his graduation requirements. The piece foreshadows aspects of Shostakovich's mature style, especially in its mischievous and sarcastic moments. It brought him instant renown and kicked off a cycle of 14 more symphonies that spanned nearly 50 years. From a 1988 Deutsche Grammophon release, Leonard Bernstein leads the Chicago Symphony Orchestra in the Symphony No. 1 in F minor by Shostakovich.

The Symphony No. 1 by Shostakovich, a 1988 recording by the Chicago Symphony Orchestra, led by Leonard Bernstein. And that's all for this week. There's much more content on the CSO's Experience website. 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This broadcast was produced by Brian Wise with assistance from Jiwon Sun, Frank Villela, and Philip Husher. Our series engineer is Charlie Post. Vanessa Moss is the executive producer. I'm Lisa Simeone.

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0: Clayton Stevenson is a classically trained pianist, finalist at the Clyburn Competition, recipient of an Avery Fisher Career Grant, and recently, he's taking a side quest into jazz.
1: Right now, my interest is kind of compiling all of these amazing jazz solo works that I wasn't taught growing up and transcribing them and playing them alongside our favorite classical masterpieces as well. And I think it lends to such a great conversation if you could mix and match, because these two canons were definitely intertwined.
0: From APM, American Public Media, this is Performance Today. I'm Valerie Kaler. Our PT Young artist Clayton Stevenson plays classical and jazz this hour. And before Clayton Stevenson joins us in the studio, here is a lively arrangement of a flute sonata by J.S. Bach. James Austin Smith plays the oboe. Bridget Kibbe plays the harp. This is the final movement from Bach's Flute Sonata in E-flat major.

0: You know, one of the great joys of music by J.S. Bach is the way it can move from one instrument to another and retain all its character. Bach wrote that as a sonata for flute and harpsichord. We just heard a recording for oboe and harp. James Austin Smith on the oboe, Bridget Kibbe playing the harp. The final movement from Bach's flute sonata in E-flat major. From APM, American Public Media, this is Performance Today. I'm Valerie Kaler in the Mod Moon Weyerhaeuser Music Studio here at APM. Super excited to be here with our latest PT Young Artist in Residence, pianist Clayton Stevenson. Clayton, welcome.
1: Thank you. It's a pleasure to be here.
0: You graduated from the Harvard New England Conservatory with a dual degree program just a couple years ago, and you're pursuing an artist diploma at NEC, finalist at Van Cliburn in 2022, Avery Fisher Career Grant in 2024, Sphinx Medal of Excellence last year, and you won the first ever Nina Simone piano competition in 2024. Yes. Tell me about that.
1: You know, these have all just been amazing learning experiences in my life. I think these competitions have pushed me in ways I never thought were possible. For instance, the Van Cliburn competition, it was just so amazing. First of all, just an amazing organization with the greatest people. And you really feel that community in Fort Worth supporting piano and supporting Van Cliburn's legacy. And from there, you know, I think I got a lot of recognition and started touring full time. And that's where my musical career started.
0: Excellent. Well, let's hear a little bit of music now,
1: sure,
0: if you're game. You've got some Albanese for us. You have anything to say about this first piece?
1: Yes, it's actually funny. Albanez himself thought it was too difficult and he was going to throw it in the river at one point. But thankfully, we retain all of his works in this set. And this is him towards the end of his life. He's paying tribute to the land he grew up in, the land he loves, Iberia. And each piece in this set represents a different place, a different setting. This one is Corpus Christi in Seville. And so they have these processions going on. And so there's all of these celebrations and these marches. So you have this outward joy, but then you also have the inward spiritual reflection as well.
0: I hear that the people in the balcony watching the procession sing these sort of improvised hymns to,
1: yes,
0: the Virgin. And
1: Saetas,
0: yeah,
1: I believe.
0: Exactly. Albanese weaves some of that in as well.
1: Yes, that's in the middle section of this. And of course, with Spanish music, you know, a fun fact about Albanez, he is the most played classical guitar composer, despite never writing a single piece for the guitar. But it's just that the guitar is so ingrained in Spanish music, and you'll hear a lot of it in this piece as well.
0: Excellent. P.T. Young Artist in Residence, Clayton Stevenson, playing Feast Day in Seville from the Iberia Suite by Isaac Albéniz.

0: That was fantastic.
1: Thank you.
0: Feast Day in Seville, celebrating the Feast of Corpus Christi. It's from the Iberia Suite by Isaac Albéniz. More from that collection later this hour. But first, more talk with P.T. Young artist in residence Clayton Stevenson, who is with me here in the Mod Moon Weyerhaeuser Music Studio. Now, I mentioned earlier that you're finishing up your artist diploma at the New England Conservatory. And you're also thinking about taking some classes in jazz and improv?
1: Yes, jazz, improv, and composition. I think those are the next steps for me. There's so much great music out there that just wasn't written down. Mm-hmm. Right now, my interest is kind of compiling all of these amazing jazz solo works that I wasn't taught growing up and transcribing them and playing them alongside our favorite classical masterpieces as well. And I think it lends to such a great conversation if you could mix and match, because these two canons were definitely intertwined. All of these jazz musicians, you can see, for instance, Art Tatum playing Dvorak's Humoresque, a jazz version of that. You have Errol Garner playing Chopin's Waltz in a jazzy way as well. There's all of these influences, and it went the opposite direction as well. You know, for Ravel, Ravel met Gershwin and was highly inspired by the jazz clubs he went to in New York before writing his piano concertos and a lot of his other music. So it's really interesting to see these influences back and forth and put them against each other so the audience can hear it as well.
0: Well, speaking of one of the most famous, at least, of the American mashup artists in terms of classical and jazz, George Gershwin. You play a lot of Gershwin. In fact, you're going to play some for us in just a minute.
1: Yes.
0: I got to ask you, do you feel any extra connection or affinity with Gershwin, given that you both grew up in Brooklyn?
1: I do. I think that Gershwin's music is very distinctly New Yorkian. And I think he was such a revolutionary composer as well. It's just a shame he died so young, because he had so much more music in him. Being one of the primary American classical composers, I think it's very important for me to play some of his works as well.
0: Well, let's hear Gershwin in the hands of Fazil Say, actually.
1: Yes.
0: It's Gershwin's Summertime from Porgy and Bess, turned into a set of variations written by pianist Fazil Say. Here's pianist Clayton Stevenson, our P.T. Young artist in residence, playing Summertime Variations.

0: Well, that was a journey. Sounded like I heard some stride piano, a little honky tonk in there, and then maybe some boogie woogie, and then some Rachmaninoff.
1: Yeah, I think he has all of those different influences. Fazil Say is a pianist who plays everything from Bach all the way up to his own pieces currently. And so I think he's giving you a show of all the different styles that he can throw Summertime into.
0: Variations on George Gershwin's Summertime with pianist Clayton Stevenson here in the Mod Moon Weyerhaeuser Music Studio. Clayton, there are some jaw-dropping facts about you out there on the internet.
1: Really?
0: Like that you started taking lessons for the first time at the age of 7, and the next year you were accepted with a full scholarship to that Juilliard Music Advancement, the MAP program.
1: It was very lucky.
0: But here's the kicker. You started playing piano by accident. What does that even mean? That you're an accidental pianist.
1: Accidental pianist. Well, I think the intention from both of my parents wasn't to have me do music at all. My mom was actually looking for a babysitter as a single mom. And so she was looking through the newspaper and she saw that for an extra $5 an hour, she could hire a piano teacher instead of a babysitter. And she thought this was a great investment. I'd be having the lesson for 1 hour, so that's 1 hour off. And then I'd be practicing at home as well, so that's more time off. So she signed me up, and the rest is history.
0: How much do you credit your parental influence in your musical career?
1: I think I have to credit all of it. I think your parents really are the ones who instill the philosophies that you have and the way that you look at the world. And I think for me, my mom really instilled the sense of being super creative, trying whatever way possible to make things work. And so to me, that's sort of what the piano is as well. It's sort of the smoke and mirrors and trying to find ways to make things appear like they work when in reality, it's not actually what it sounds like. She's also the most hardworking person I know. And so

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0: Violinist Christian Tetzlaff recently celebrated his 60th birthday. Throughout his four decades of music making, Tetzlaff has become known for his humble ethos. He's not splashy or attention-seeking, and he's always looking to keep the composer's work at the forefront, not to be muddled under anyone's grandiose interpretations. Tetzlaff encourages his students at the Kronberg Academy to go deep into the musical score, to approach their playing with love and humility, and share everything they discover with the audience. And he follows his own advice. Tetzlaff recently said that for him, quote, following the score is freedom. The great composers draw me into places where I couldn't go by myself, and that's the beauty. Let's hear Christian Tetzlaff finding freedom in Bach's score. He played this as an encore during a concert in Berlin, the opening movement of the Violin Sonata No. 1 by J.S. Bach.

0: The opening movement of the Violin Sonata No. 1 by J.S. Bach. Christian Tetzlaff played that as an encore after a performance with the Berlin Radio Symphony Orchestra in Berlin. It's a special treat to share that Berlin performance with Christian Tetzlaff because unless you travel abroad, it's very unlikely you'll catch Tetzlaff in concert anytime soon. Until last year, he regularly played about 20 gigs a year in the United States. But in 2025, he canceled his U.S. tour as a cultural boycott against the current administration. He says he doesn't intend to perform again here unless the government reverses several policies he disagrees with. As of yet, Tetzlaff has not made any future plans to return to the U.S. as a soloist or with his quartet. Until then, we are happy to share his artistry in concert from our partners around the world. And you can revisit Tetzlaff's performance of Bach as often as you'd like over the next month. Each episode of Performance Today is archived as streaming on-demand audio for 30 days. 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We'll be back in the PT studio with our young artist, Clayton Stevenson, in just a moment. This is Performance Today from APM.
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0: Welcome back. I'm Valerie Kaler here in the Mod Moon Warehouser Music Studio at APM with our PT Young Artist in Residence, Clayton Stevenson. Clayton, thanks for coming back.
3: Of course. Good to be here.
0: Now, Clayton, I know that you've probably told the story a bazillion times, but our listeners haven't heard it quite that often. Your first several years at the piano were not at a piano. Portable keyboard.
3: Yes.
0: Tell me about your early experiences with that keyboard and beyond.
3: Yeah, so I think even to this day, I have not purchased a piano. I started on a synthesizer, the ones that light up when you play, you know, the Titanic song and you follow along. And then when I went to the Juilliard MAP program, they said, you know, you can't practice something like a synthesizer. You know, it's a completely different touch. So luckily, at that time, there was a middle school summer camp that I was attending, and the middle school was renovating. And so they got rid of two of their very old upright pianos. And so in the dumpster behind the school, there were these two old upright pianos. And so I was like, oh my God, you know, I called my mom and I tried both of them, and we called the movers and took the better one of them home. And that became the piano that I had at home to practice on until I was 17 years old. And at 17 years old, I was part of the Long Long Foundation, which is a great foundation which helps young kids perform all over the world. And we also get to have classes with Long Long himself. And Long Long heard that I didn't have a piano, and so he gifted me a brand new Steinway upright for me to practice on.
0: Where's that piano now?
3: Still in New York at my house in Brooklyn.
0: Lovely. Well, as promised, we've got some more from the Iberia Suite by Isaac Albéniz. He wrote 12 separate pieces for his various books in the Iberia Suite.
3: Yes,
0: and these are all from book one?
3: Are all book one, yes.
0: Okay. So each of the four books contains three pieces. We heard one of the book one pieces in our earlier segment. And now, what's next?
3: El Porto It's a little southern port city in Spain, and so you'll hear the hustling and bustling of that town. And it has a very distinctive rhythm that I believe Bernstein had inspiration for when he wrote, I Want to Be in America.
0: So there's that hemiola. Will you demonstrate that for us before we get into it? 1, 2, 1, 2, 3, yeah. Okay, groovy. We're about to hear P.T. Young artist in residence Clayton Stevenson play El Puerto from the Iberia Suite by Isaac Albéniz.

0: El Puerto from the Iberia Suite by Isaac Albéniz. You hear so much of that Gitano influence. Those are the Roma people that ended up in Iberia.
1: Okay.
0: And you hear those really interesting modes
1: that
0: are different from other Spanish music.
1: Yes, and I think part of that is through the history as well, through the caliphate. And so you have all of these modes that came from the Arabic Peninsula as well. You have these whole tone scales. So it is very different from the traditional classical harmonic structure.
0: You mentioned to me off mic that you have about 50 performances a year. Does that feel sustainable with the other obligations you have? Is it a comfortable number of performances?
1: It's quite exciting for me right now, just getting to go to so many different places to play with so many new musicians. I quite like having as many chances to do that as possible. And I learned recently that, you know, for instance, the Philadelphia Orchestra has 156 engagements a year. And so not even close to what they're doing. And so I guess onwards and upwards.
0: Don't burn out, Clayton.
1: I'll try not to.
0: We need you here. Well, let's hear a little bit more from the Iberia Suite. This is the last of the three. Evocation.
1: Yes.
0: What can you tell us about it?
1: So this one, he's evoking all of these sounds of Iberia. And so you hear the classic flamenco rhythms and the little mordents that you've been hearing throughout the other two movements.
0: A mordent?
1: The mordent. These are actually supposed to represent the castanets that they would use while they dance. Yes, I can't do them very well because...
0: It's okay.
1: Yeah. There we go. And so he's evoking that as well. And I believe there's a quote that says, you know, this piece is about Albanez missing a woman in a town over, but you don't know whether it was years ago or yesterday, something like that. But he's recalling and just in bliss evoking this dream.
0: Evocation by Isaac Albéniz. This is from the Iberia Suite, featuring pianist Clayton Stevenson, RPT Young Artist in Residence.

0: very evocative. Evocation from the Iberia Suite by Albanese pianist Clayton Stevenson here in Mod Moon Weyerhaeuser. I'm Valerie Kaler, and I am just so transported by that music. There's such a narrative in this music. Do you envision scenes, or are you just communicating music in a different way? What's in your head as you're playing?
1: I do have some images of, you know, hopefully Spain by the water, seeing sunsets, but also I think there's these different colors that I'm trying to achieve, and I think the different keys that we modulate to have a different shade, and that's what I'm trying to achieve as well.
0: Clayton, what do you see as your ideal career? What mix of performing, concertizing with symphonies or solo recitals or chamber music or teaching or all of the above, what would be ideal for you?
1: I think the goal is to start playing more internationally, start playing with more of the top orchestras regularly, and teaching is always going to happen, because when you're constantly on the road, it's not really a sustainable lifestyle, especially when you want to settle down. So I think at some point I'll start teaching more than I'll perform. But before that, I want to start doing more chamber music and more collaborations as well. I'm already doing a lot of collaborations with new music. I want to commission somebody else to write a piano piece for me, and transcribing all of these jazz pieces, even modern jazz pianists who are still alive. So that's kind of where I see myself, really going into all of the music that I find interesting and sharing that with the audience.
0: Well, I can't wait to follow you through all of this, and I'm just so excited that I got the chance to talk with you today. Thank you.
1: Thank you for having me.
0: Performance Today's Young Artist in Residence series is produced by Megan Oglesby. Today's studio session was recorded by Josh Savageau with assistance from PT intern Sean Belcher. Before we wrap things up, we have time for one more little piece. Tell me what you love about this Oscar Peterson.
1: This is Oscar Peterson's take on Duke Ellington's famous Take the A Train. And it's a very different type of swing for this Take the A Train. It's a lot faster of an A Train. I guess the conductor was late. But it has so many cool rhythms and stops and starts, and really shows how a master can transform a tune that we all love into his own version.

Oscar Peterson's take on Take the A-Train by Duke Ellington, played for us by our P.T. Young artist, pianist Clayton Stevenson. Thanks, as always, to Chip and Vicki Emery for their ongoing support for our Young Artist in Residence series. The series is produced by Megan Oglesby. Craig Thorson recorded and mixed this studio session. If you'd like to hear Clayton Stevenson again, and why wouldn't you? Or if you'd like to enjoy performances from past Young Artists in Residence, you can find it all on the PT page. Extraordinary performances, thoughtful conversations, and some pretty gorgeous music videos from some of the future stars of classical music. 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
0: If you're planning a trip to Italy, you really should make time to see as many of Rome's fountains as possible. There are 280 of them, though, so you might want to pick out a few favorites ahead of time. You can crib from Otto Reno Respighi's list of favorites, and bonus, he even suggests the ideal time of day to visit each one. The fountains of Valle Giulia at dawn, the Triton Fountain in the morning, the Trevi Fountain at midday, and wind down your day with the Villa Medici. From APM, American Public Media, this is Performance Today. I'm Valerie Kaler. We'll take a musical tour of the fountains of Rome, courtesy of Otto Reno Respighi, this hour on PT. Also ahead, Music for Winds by a relatively unknown 19th century German composer, a man named August Klughardt. Here's a little Klughardt warm-up. The speedy second movement from his wind quintet in C major.

The second movement from a wind quintet by August Klughardt, a recording from the Hexagon Ensemble. August Klughardt was a German composer who was in his prime in the 1870s and 80s. Fairly important guy in his time. He ran music for the court in the city of Dessau, Germany. More of the once-neglected music of August Klughardt is on the way in concert. From APM, American Public Media, this is Performance Today. I'm Valerie Kaler. I'm so glad you're here for our musical adventures and discoveries. Back in 2017, three-fourths of a young string quartet attended the University of Michigan in Ann Arbor. Their violist went to school in Bowling Green, Ohio, but they made the distance work. The violist would travel up on the weekends for rehearsal. When it came time for their concert at the violist school in Ohio, he messaged his group a crucial question. What was their name going to be for the concert poster? At that moment, the Ann Arbor group were feeling spunky and wanted to mess with their friend a little bit. They said a random word, Ivalis, told him it was from Norse mythology. They didn't really expect their friend to take him seriously, and they were kind of surprised to see the Ivalis Quartet advertised on campus. That name, Ivalis, stuck, and the quartet felt it had a nice sound. Here's the kicker. When the group looked up what Ivalis meant, they discovered it meant nothing. They had landed on something completely original. The Ivalis Quartet may have a spunky side, but they also play with such heart and sincerity. Really comes to the surface in the performance we're about to hear. The Ivalis Quartet on stage during the Skinny Atlas Festival in Skinny Atlas, New York, with the shimmering serenity of the Cavatina from Beethoven's String Quartet No. 13.

0: Beethoven called it a cavatina, or a little song. That was the fifth movement of his string quartet number 13, his Opus 130. The Ivalis Quartet gave that performance during the Skinny Atlas Festival in Skinny Atlas, New York. Back in 1977, astronomer Carl Sagan chose that cavatina, the movement we just heard from Beethoven's Opus 130 quartet, as the final piece on what's called the Golden Record, a collection of audio recordings from Earth, launched on the two Voyager spacecraft and now being carried into interstellar space. The Golden Record has recordings of greetings in many languages, sounds of everyday life like a baby crying, laughter, a thunderstorm, and a wide range of music created by our fellow Earthlings. Who knows if any of our fellow beings from elsewhere, if they're out there, will ever hear it. But a recording of that piece we just heard, Beethoven's Cavatina, is now billions and billions of miles away. 16 billion miles, about one light day beyond our solar system, on Voyager 1. In a moment, music inspired by poetry about a lost love. This is Performance Today from APM.
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1: We're about to hear music inspired by a set of poems by Austrian writer Nicolas Lanau, poems about a man who's lost his beloved. He wanders into the woods and sits by a pond. As evening arrives, he remembers his lover and experiences the natural world come alive around him. When the bushes fade to darkness, the reed mysteriously murmurs and laments in tenderness. "I must weep," it whispers. In 1872, composer August Klughardt was so moved by this that he wrote the lines of poetry above his music. Each of his five reed songs is inspired by these poems, leading us through the man's grief and nostalgia and the beauty of the pond in the woods. Let's hear August Klughardt's reed songs from a concert in Rochester, New York. Philip Ying is playing viola, Chao Wen Chong at the piano, and Eric Baer playing the reeds of the oboe.

0: Now upon the motionless pond the moon gently shines. She weaves her pale roses into the reed's green wreath. Those words inspired that last piece, a rarely played gem, the Reed Songs by German composer August Klughardt, each one inspired by a poem by Austrian writer Nicolas Lanau. Eric Baer played the oboe, Philip Ying played viola, and Chaowen Chong was at the piano. They gave that performance at Beston Hall in Rochester, New York, an event presented by the Society for Chamber Music in Rochester. Before travel influencers were a thing, Ottorino Respighi amplified the sights of Rome. Part of his musical guide to the city in just a moment. This is Performance Today from APM.
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0: Was Ottorino Respighi Rome's original hype man? Well, if he were alive today, he almost certainly should be getting some kind of kickback from the tourism board, because he pumped up the sights and sounds of Rome through many of his compositions. It was almost like he wrote the theme music for the city. In 1916, he wrote a symphonic poem celebrating his favorite fountains in Rome. A couple years later, he turned his attention to the city's iconic pine trees and the scenes the trees had witnessed during their lifetimes. Respighi closed out his triptych with music for Roman festivals, past and present. I want to know why he stopped there. Certainly, he had a list of preferred cafes that could have inspired a chamber piece, or maybe he could have taken us on a walking architectural tour. So many unseized opportunities. This is the piece that kickstarted Respighi's Roman triptych, The Fountains of Rome. Andre Sorosco Estrada is leading the RAI National Symphony Orchestra in Turin, Italy.

0: musical depictions of Ottorino Respighi's favorite fountains in Rome. And like any great tour guide, Respighi organized his musical tour to hit each fountain at the perfect time of day. The fountains of Valle Giulia at dawn, the Triton fountain in the morning, the Trevi fountain at midday, and the twinkly stars at dusk over the fountain at Villa Medici. Fountains of Rome by Ottorino Respighi. Conductor Andres Orozco Estrada led the RAI National Symphony Orchestra, a concert at the Arturo Toscanini Auditorium in Turin, Italy. So glad to have this place to share recent highlights from concerts around the world, on the radio and online. 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I'm Valerie Kaler. 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
3: The early 20th century was a thriving time for American orchestral composition, although sadly many works that received good success during this time have since been largely forgotten. One such work is the Symphony No. 3 by Roy Harris, which received three performances by the Boston Symphony Orchestra alone between its premiere in 1939 and the 1941-42 season. Yet this work has hardly been performed since. We'll hear this wonderful symphony later this hour on Anytime Classical. I'm your host, Denise Finnegan-Hill. Thanks for tuning in.

Hans-Jörg Wegner and Ellen Wegner performed an andante and variations on Di Tanti Palpiti by Rossini. A trio for piano and strings by Franz Joseph Haydn, performed by Beaux Arts Trio.

Beaux Arts Trio performed A Trio for Piano and Strings by Franz Joseph Haydn. Next up is music of the Brazilian composer Heitor Villa-Lobos. This is a fantasia for saxophone and chamber orchestra. We'll hear saxophonist John Harrell and Academy of St. Martin in Fields under the direction of Sir Neville Mariner.

Music of Brazilian composer Heitor Villa-Lobos, a fantasia for saxophone and chamber orchestra. We heard the saxophonist John Harrell and Academy of St. Martin in Fields with conductor Sir Neville Mariner. I hope you're enjoying the selection so far on Anytime Classical, a production of Classical Music Indie. You can find us on the web at classicalmusicindie.org. I'm your host, Denise Finnegan-Hill. Thank you for joining me today.

Music of Franz Lehár Jr., Waltz Themes from Count of Luxembourg. Ily Boskovsky led the Vienna Johann Strauss Orchestra. Our next work comes from American composer Roy Harris. We'll hear his Symphony No. 3, which was well received at its premiere and received a total of 3 performances by the Boston Symphony Orchestra alone between its premiere in 1939 and the 1941-42 season, yet has hardly been performed since. Here it is now, performed by the New York Philharmonic under the direction of Leonard Bernstein.

Leonard Bernstein led the New York Philharmonic in Symphony No. 3 by American composer Roy Harris. Andante and variations on Di Tanti Palpiti by Gioachino Rossini, Hans-Jörg Wegner is on flute, and Ellen Wegner on harp.

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1: Composers can be surprisingly confessional to each other, disclosing things that they probably would never say in public. Carl Nielsen, for example, surely didn't want the promoter of a 1918 concert, an all-Nielsen program, to know that he hadn't even begun one of the scheduled works. Yet he was happy to share that with fellow composer Wilhelm Steinhammer just 2.5 weeks before the performance. There was nothing to worry about in the end. He finished that music on time. In fact, critics seemed to like it even better than the other, older works on the program. You'll be able to render your own opinion this hour. I'm Michael Toulouse. Stay with me for Pan and Syrinx. Movie music that plays in the background is called underscoring. There's one memorable example of it from Fahrenheit 451, a scene where everyone walks around quietly talking to themselves, reciting the books they've memorized. The 1966 movie featured music of Bernard Herrmann.

Elmer Bernstein led the Royal Philharmonic Orchestra in that portion of Bernard Herrmann's music for Fahrenheit 451. Miroslav Ilimech is soloist in the opening movements of the Concerto in G Major by the Chevalier de Saint-Georges, a French composer of African descent.

The first movement of the Concerto in G Major by the Chevalier de Saint-Georges, Miroslav Vilimets performed, and František Preissler Jr. led the Pilsen Radio Orchestra. To some opera lovers, it would be approaching blasphemy to add music to an opera by Carl Maria von Weber, but the Paris Opera did not shy away from that daunting challenge. Weber's opera Der Freischütz, which was staged in Paris several years after his death, didn't include a ballet, so the company turned to Hector Berlioz, who came up with a nice compromise, a 10-minute piece of dance-inspired piano music by Weber. The music, which was finished in 1819, takes the form of a concert waltz, a miniature story in music in which a suitor overcomes his shyness and finally asks a young woman to accompany him out onto the floor. Here's that music, the invitation to the dance.

The Invitation to the Dance, music of Weber, orchestrated by Berlioz. Ange Lenard led the Czechoslovak Radio Symphony Orchestra.

Pan and Syrinx, a favorite mythological subject for many a composer, set to music there by Carl Nielsen, Lance Friedel led the Aarhus Symphony Orchestra. I'm Michael Toulouse, and I'm happy to have the opportunity to share this music with you. We'll hear the Chicago Symphony Orchestra, led by Fritz Reiner, a man who, early in his career, had many opportunities to work with Richard Strauss. Appropriately, it is music of that German composer, the symphonic poem Don Juan.

Don Juan, music of Richard Strauss. Fritz Reiner led the Chicago Symphony. There's more information at classicalmusicindie.org. Movie music that plays in the background is called underscoring. There's one memorable example of it from Fahrenheit 451, a scene where everyone walks around quietly talking to themselves, reciting the books they've memorized. The 1966 movie featured music of Bernard Herrmann.

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1: Coming up this hour on Anytime Classical, great stuff and between other great stuff, a brassy hero and refugees in Massachusetts. I'm Kate Botello with a Concerto Grosso by George Frideric Handel coming up, along with the heroic poem for trumpet, horn, and orchestra by Fernand de Kluck, and The Cummington Story by Aaron Copland. All that plus will wind up the hour with a quartet for flutes and strings by Johann Christian Bach. Stay right there.

We'll start this hour with some touching music by the Czech composer Josef Suk. This is from About Mother, which he composed for his young son after his wife passed away in 1905. His wife, by the way, was Ottilie, the daughter of Antonín Dvořák. This movement of the piano cycle is called How Mother Sang at Night to Her Sick Child. We'll hear it played by Risto Lauriala.

About Mother by Yosef Suk. Thanks for listening to Anytime Classical with me, your host, Kate Botello, sharing music next from George Frederick Handel. This is his Concerto Grosso in G Major, Opus 6, Number 1. He composed the six Concerti Grossi in 1739 to be used as in-between pieces during his oratorios and other works. It just so happened that the supposed filler music turned out to be as excellent as the main work. We'll hear Iona Brown conduct the Academy of St. Martin in the Fields.

Iona Brown conducted the Academy of St. Martin in the Fields, performing the Concerto Grosso in G Major, Opus 6, No. 1, composed in 1739 by George Frederick Handel. Up next this hour, music composed in 1946 by the French composer Fernande de Crook. She composed this Poème Héroïque, the heroic poem for trumpet, horn, and orchestra. We're about to hear a recording made in 2022 with Amy McCabe playing the trumpet, joined by Leilani Sterrett, Matthew Aubin, and the Jackson Symphony Orchestra.

Amy McCabe, Leland E. Starrett, Matthew Aubin, and the Jackson Symphony Orchestra performed the heroic poem composed in 1946 by French composer Fernand de Crook.

The Sicilian from Pelléas et Mélisandre by Gabriel Fauré. This is Anytime Classical. I'm your host, Kate Botello. You can reach me here anytime with an email to kbotello@classicalmusicindie.org. Up next, we'll hear some music from Aaron Copland for a 1945 documentary made by the United States Office of War about European refugees settling in Cummington, Massachusetts. This was a silent film with narration and the score that you're about to hear. We'll hear it performed by the EOS Ensemble under the direction of Jonathan Scheffer. Here's music

Jonathan Scheffer conducted the EOS Ensemble, performing music from The Cummington Story by Aaron Copland. For our last work this hour, we'll hear one of Johann Christian Bach's set of four flute quartets that he published around the year 1782 in London. Johann Christian Bach produced a lot of concerts in London along with Carl Friedrich Abel, and between the two of them, they had a lot of influence over London's public concert life, and it really helped establish his international reputation beyond just being yet another Bach. We'll hear this quartet performed by Kammerata Köln.

0: Camerata Köln performed a quartet for flutes and strings, published around the year 1782 by Johann Christian Bach.
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2: In the world of 19th century Russian music, there were the purists, and then there was Tchaikovsky, an internationally successful yet profoundly insecure composer who took over 10 years to arrive at a finished version of this famous music. His hard work on the Romeo and Juliet fantasy overture made no difference to those purists who saw him as a thoroughly westernized composer who did not represent true Russian culture. Little did they know that Tchaikovsky got the idea for his Shakespearean fantasy from one of the purest of the Russian purists. I'm Michael Toulouse. Stay with me for this Romeo and Juliet fantasy overture and much more.

Zdeněk Fibich lived in an era when people craved authentic Czech music. While Fibich was Czech on his dad's side, his Viennese mom wanted him to follow in the footsteps of composers like Mozart and Beethoven. This is from Fibich's Moods for Piano.

Pianist Marian Lapsansky performed that excerpt from The Moods of Zdeněk Fibich. Composers find inspiration in all sorts of ways, from artwork, literature, landscape, and more. Flemish composer Floor Alpert's body of work proves the point. We'll hear a composition of his inspired by literature. It also takes inspiration from Flemish folk music. Incorporated into the score of Palita are several Flemish folk songs, among them the Giant's Song, They Were Two Royal Children, and Pierlala. Composed in 1924, Palita is a symphonic poem in an impressionist style. From Palita, this is The Wedding Feast.

Alexandre Rabary led the Belgian Radio and Television Philharmonic in The Wedding Feast from Paliter, music of Flore Alperts. Here are violinist Giron Kramer and pianist Vadim Sakharov performing music of Piazzolla, Le Grand Tango.

Le Grand Tango, music of Astor Piazzolla, violinist Gidon Kremer performing with pianist Vadim Sakharov. The Bard of Avon is the prime mover behind the rest of the music this hour. Stay with us for Tchaikovsky's Romeo and Juliet fantasy overture, as well as selections from a film version of Henry V. Now, a piece by Leonard Bernstein.

Tonight, music of Leonard Bernstein from West Side Story, the 40 cellos of London orchestras performed. The Guildhall String Ensemble performs music of Sir William Walton for a film directed by Sir Laurence Olivier and based on a Shakespeare masterpiece. It's a suite from Henry V.

A suite from Henry V, film score music of Sir William Walton, performed by the Guildhall String Ensemble. I'm Michael Toulouse, and I'm happy to have your company for this program of classical music. The Cleveland Orchestra performs now, their conductor Lauren Mazel, and the inspiration once again from Shakespeare, the Romeo and Juliet Fantasy Overture. It's music of Tchaikovsky.

the Romeo and Juliet Fantasy Overture, music of Tchaikovsky performed by the Cleveland Orchestra. The conductor was Lauren Mazel. You can find more information about all the music we play at classicalmusicindie.org. Zdeněk Fibich lived in an era when people craved authentic Czech music. While Fibich was Czech on his dad's side, his Viennese mom wanted him to follow in the footsteps of composers like Mozart and Beethoven. This is from Fibich's Moods for Piano.

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0: The culinary delights of Cincinnati, Ohio would probably have seemed a bit strange to Eric Coates. He would likely have turned his nose up at the two-way chili on top of spaghetti and the three-way chili, spaghetti, and shredded cheese. But new ways didn't scare him. In fact, in the music coming up, Eric Coates gives us no less than four ways, a suite of four movements, each one corresponding to a direction on the compass. I'm Michael Toulouse. Stay with me for a Scottish march, an Irish dance, a Chinese scherzo, and a dash of Western jazz as rendered by Englishman Eric Coates.

Adrian Leeper led the Czechoslovak Radio Symphony Orchestra in Hayden Wood's Joyousness. The Danci family, led by Patriarch Innocenz, were major players in the Mannheim courts. There's one Danci who's better known now by a different surname, Francesca Danci, who became the wife of fellow musician Ludwig August Lebrun in 1778. We'll hear music of Francesca Lebrun for violin and piano.

The Sonata in B-flat for violin and piano, Musica Francesca Lebrun, performed by violinist Dana Maben and pianist Monika Jakuc. Kenneth Jean on the podium leading the Polish State Philharmonic in music of Hector Berlioz, the overture to Benvenuto Cellini.

The Overture to Benvenuto Cellini, an opera by Hector Berlioz, the Polish State Philharmonic, performed under the direction there of Kenneth Jean.

Lutz Kirchhoff played the King of Denmark's Galliards, music of John Dowland. Works of Englishmen in this hour, including a suite by Eric Coates, still to come. William Boyce lived at the end of the Baroque period and saw the transition to the classical style. This is his Symphony No. 8.

Antonio Janigro led I Solisti di Zagreb in the Symphony No. 8 in D minor by William Boyce. I'm Michael Toulouse, and I'm happy to have your company for this program. Just as the four seasons of the year inspired famous music from Vivaldi, the four directions on the compass served as the perfect framework for Englishman Eric Coates. His music is in four styles corresponding to nations in those directions.

relative to the composer's homeland of England. North is a Scottish march, south an Italian waltz. There's a Chinese scherzo to our east, and we finish with jazz in the west. Here's Eric Coates's Four Ways Suite. Andrew Penny leads the Slovak Radio Symphony Orchestra.

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That's Four Directions on the Compass, music of Eric Coates. 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

David Lange based his mystery sonatas on the famous pieces by Heinrich Ignaz Franz von Bieber. However, instead of following the life of Jesus, each movement is based on the composer's own intimate and spiritual thoughts. Coming up this hour on Anytime Classical, we'll hear the Glory Movement, which the composer states, along with Joy and Sorrow, is one of the suite's central pieces. Stay tuned for this work and many more. I'm your host, Denise Finnegan-Hill.

Tatiana Fronova was at the piano performing two impromptus by Alexander Glazunov here on Anytime Classical. Carnival's Ambassador Waltz by Johann Strauss Jr. We'll hear the Polish State Philharmonic with conductor Oliver Danjani.

Oliver Danyanyi led the Polish State Philharmonic in the Carnival's Ambassador Waltz by Johann Strauss Jr. Next up, a set of six German dances by Franz Schubert, orchestrated here by Webern. We'll hear the Berlin Philharmonic Orchestra with conductor Pierre Boulez.

Pierre Boulez led the Berlin Philharmonic Orchestra in a set of 6 German dances by Franz Schubert. Here on Anytime Classical, I'm your host, Denise Finnegan-Hill. And I hope you're enjoying the selection so far on Anytime Classical, a production of Classical Music Indie. 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

Violinist Augustine Hedlick performs in this next recording, music of living composer David Lang. This is from his Mystery Sonatas, which are based on the famous pieces by the Baroque composer Heinrich Ignaz Franz von Bieber. However, instead of following the life of Jesus, each movement in Lang's set is based on his own intimate and spiritual thoughts. We'll hear just the Glory movement, which the composer states, along with Joy and Sorrow, is one of the suite's central pieces.

Glory from Mystery Sonatas by David Lang, performed by violinist Augustin Hadelik. Music of Herbert Howells. This was supposed to be a cello concerto, although it remained unfinished because of very sad circumstances. The composer lost his young son to polio after completing a preliminary version of the slow movement. He then changed directions on the concerto, and the work we'll hear now, the Fantasia for Cello and Orchestra, is a result of that. Here it is performed by the London Symphony Orchestra under the direction of Richard Hickox with cello soloist Moray Welsh.

0: Fantasia for cello and orchestra by Herbert Howells. Maury Welsh was the cello soloist, and Richard Hickox led the London Symphony Orchestra.
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2: Coming up this hour on Anytime Classical, Second Prize, an artist and a scholar, and a Norwegian ne'er-do-well. I'm Kate Botello with five children's pieces by Joaquin Rodrigo, the Quartet for Strings No. 2, The Nocturne by Alexander Borodin, and incidental music from Peer Gynt by Edvard Grieg.

We'll begin this hour with the melody from Orpheus and Eurydice by Christoph Willibald von Gluck. We'll hear Nora Schulman play the flute and Judy Lohmann play the harp.

Nora Schulman played the flute and Judy Lohmann the harp, performing the melody from Orpheus and Eurydice by Christoph Willibald von Gluck. You're listening to Anytime Classical, a production of Classical Music Indie. I'm your host, Kate Botello, with music from early in the career of Spanish composer Joaquin Rodrigo that he composed at the age of 22 that actually won him second prize in a national composition competition. These are five children's pieces that he composed in 1924. The movements are Son chicos que pasan, which means they are children passing by, Después de un cuento, which means after a story, a mazurka, Plegaria, which means prayer, and Gritería final, which means final shouting. We'll hear the five children's pieces played by the Asturias Symphony Orchestra under the direction of Maximiano Valdés.

Maximiano Valdés conducted the Asturias Symphony Orchestra, performing five children's pieces composed in 1924 by Joaquin Rodrigo. Up next this hour, we'll hear the overture to one of the most enduring and famous of the Savoy operas by Gilbert and Sullivan, their two-act comedy, The Mikado, which is full of catchy tunes and set in Japan, even though Gilbert and Sullivan just kind of knew just enough about Japan to be dangerous, if you know what I mean. Here's the Academy of St. Martin in the Fields, under the direction of Sir Neville Mariner.

Neville Mariner conducted the Academy of St. Martin in the Fields, performing the overture to The Mikado, composed in 1885 by Sir Arthur Sullivan. Up next, the second movement, His Resignation and Faith, from Ethiopia's Shadow in America by Florence Price, played by the Chineke Orchestra, conducted by Leslie Sugananda Raja.

Leslie Sugandharaja conducted the Chineke Orchestra, performing the second movement, His Resignation and Faith, from Ethiopia's Shadow in America by Florence Price. This is Anytime Classical, a production of Classical Music Indie. If you'd like to write to any of us here, you can send an email to info@classicalmusicindie.org. I'm your host this hour, Kate Botello, with music next from Russian composer Alexander Borodin, composed in 1881. This is the Nocturne from his string quartet number 2, a nocturne meaning a night piece. The thing that's really interesting about Borodin is that he's this incredible composer, but also a professional chemist and a professor at a medical academy, a.k.a. a total brainiac. We'll hear the St. Petersburg Camerata under the direction of Sullius Sondekis.

Salius Sondekis conducted the St. Petersburg Camerata, performing the Nocturne from the Quartet for Strings No. 2, composed in 1881 by Russian composer Alexander Borodin. For our last set of music this hour, we'll hear some of the incidental music for Peer Gynt by Edvard Grieg. Peer Gynt is a five-act dramatic poem by Henrik Ibsen about a Norwegian ne'er-do-well, a fellow who leaves home and wanders around through all kinds of fantasy worlds, travels everywhere, and then finally has to face up to his own neglectfulness. The first staging of the play with the score happened in what was then Christiania, and now Oslo, in February of 1876. The incidental music was published as a suite in 1908. We'll hear it played now by the BBC Scottish Symphony Orchestra under the direction of Jerzy Maksymiuk.

0: Jerzy Maksymiuk conducted the BBC Scottish Symphony Orchestra, performing incidental music to Henrik Ibsen's Peer Gynt by Edvard Grieg.
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0: We'll begin this hour with the melody from Orpheus and Eurydice by Christoph Willibald von Gluck. 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
1: Coming up this hour on Anytime Classical, the strapping triplets, marching down the aisle, and Tennessee magnolias. I'm Kate Botella with a suite for solo cello by Max Reger, the wedding march from A Midsummer Night's Dream by Felix Mendelssohn, the magnolia suite by Robert Nathaniel Dett, and we'll wind up the hour with Turkish fragments by Mikhail Ippolitov Ivanov. Coming up in just a bit. Stay right there.

We'll start this hour with three miniatures for the piano by the Cuban composer Ernesto Lecuona. We'll hear Little Bell, Music Box, and Punchinello, played by pianist Thomas Turino.

Thomas Trudino played Three Miniatures for the Piano by Ernesto Lecuona. Thanks for listening to Anytime Classical, a production of Classical Music Indie. I'm your host, Kate Botello, with music now from German composer Max Reger, dated to between 1914 and 1915. This is a suite for solo cello, one of several that he composed for three leading cellist teachers, and he referred to them as strapping triplets. Reger asked one of them, Julius Klengel, to use these suites in lessons, but they are incredibly difficult, even for professionals. For this recording, we'll be in the entirely capable hands of cellist Mikaela Fukakova.

0: Mikaela Fukakova, our cellist, performed the suite for solo cello in G major by Max Reger.
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2: Finnish violinist Pekka Kuusisto has been performing in the United States for decades, but he's now paused any future U.S. engagements due to his significant ethical objections to the country's current administration. 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
0: Up next this hour, some iconic wedding music from Felix Mendelssohn from his incidental music for the Shakespearean play Midsummer Night's Dream, which is about amateur actors and confused lovers and fairies all mix up around an Athenian wedding. All sorts of hijinks then ensue. Now, this incidental music he composed in 1842, but here's something kind of neat. The first thing he wrote, actually, was this wedding march, and he wrote this many years before when he was a teenager in 1826. We'll march down the aisle now with the Bamberg Symphony Orchestra under the direction of Klaus-Peter Flohr.

Klaus Peter Flohr conducted the Bamberg Symphony in Felix Mendelssohn's Wedding March and a couple of other selections from A Midsummer Night's Dream. And by the way, why did it become so popular as a wedding march? Well, it was made fashionable by Victoria, the Princess Royal of England, for her 1858 marriage to Prince Frederick William of Prussia.

The Washington Sax Quartet performed Sicut Servus from Psalm 42 by Giovanni Palestrina. This is Anytime Classical. I'm Kate Botello. If you'd like to reach me here anytime, you can send me an email. My address is kbotello@classicalmusicindy.org. Music next from Robert Nathaniel Dett, a composer born in Canada who is mostly active in the United States. And in fact, he wrote what we're about to hear while he was working at Lane College in Jackson, Tennessee. And the opening movement is an ode to Tennessee. We're talking about Magnolias. Now, Nathaniel Dett was one of the generation of Black composers who were working on taking African-American history and song and working it into concert music. We'll hear the first three movements of the Magnolia Suite right now, Magnolias, The Deserted Cabin, and My Lady Love, with Denver Oldham at the piano.

0: Denver Oldham performed the first three movements of the Magnolia Suite, composed in 1912 by Robert Nathaniel Dett.
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0: Anytime Classical is made by humans for humans. Oh, and their pets. And their plants. Okay, how about this? Anytime Classical is music by and for carbon-based life forms. 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Every time. And next time on Anytime Classical. I'm Kate Botello. Hope you'll join me. Time now for our last set this hour, and this is music from the Russian composer Mikhail Ippolitov Ivanov. These are Turkish fragments, which are drawn

on Azerbaijani, Turkish, Uzbek, and Kazakh folk sources. We'll hear caravan, at rest, night, and festival. Keep your ears open because the percussion's really interesting. It involves triangle, tambourine, xylophone, timpani, and glockenspiel. We'll hear this played by the Ukrainian National Symphony Orchestra under the direction of Arthur Fagan.

0: Arthur Fagan conducted the Ukrainian National Symphony Orchestra, performing Turkish fragments composed in 1930 by the Russian composer Mikhail Ippolitov Ivanov.
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0: Coming up this hour on Anytime Classical, the muse of tragedy, the haunting husband, and expected but absent. I'm Kate Botella with the Melpomene Concert Overture by George Whitefield Chadwick, El Amor Brujo, the Ritual Fire Dance by Manuel de Falla,

and the Suite No. 2 from Lars Jahn by Georges Bizet. All that plus the Sinfonia No. 2 by Peter von Winter coming your way in just a little bit. Wait right there.

We'll start out this hour with one of those works that Spanish composer Isaac Albéniz wrote for the piano that became very famous for the guitar. This is Torre Bermeja, which means Vermilion Tower or Red Tower, that he composed in 1888. And apparently it describes a structure that is on the Playa de la Barrosa in the province of Cádiz, and not after similar towers at the Palace of the Alhambra. Here's guitarist Eduardo Fernández.

Torre Bermeja by Isaac Albeniz. I'm Kate Botello. Hola. Thanks for listening to Music With Me this morning on Anytime Classical. We'll hear music next from the American composer George Whitefield Chadwick that he composed in 1887 in Boston. This is Melpomene, a concert overture that is the name of the Greek muse of tragedy, which he paired with an overture, Thalia, about the Greek muse of comedy. We'll hear this played by the Detroit Symphony Orchestra under the direction of Nema Yervi.

0: Meilleurve conducted the Detroit Symphony Orchestra performing Melpomene, a concert overture named for the Greek muse of tragedy, composed in Boston in 1887 by George Whitefield Chadwick.
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0: This is Anytime Classical. I'm Kate Botello. If you'd like to write to me, you can drop me a line anytime. My email address is kbotello@classicalmusicindie.org. Some German music from the classical era ahead for you right now from composer Peter von Winter, composed between 1794 and 1795. This is his Sinfonia No. 2 in F major. We'll hear it played by the Southwest German Chamber Orchestra of Pforzheim under the direction of Johannes Moses.

Johannes Moses conducted the Southwest Chamber Orchestra of Pforzheim, performing the Sinfonia No. 2 in F major, composed around the year 1794 by German composer Peter von Winter. Next, this hour on Anytime Classical, a really fun take on an already fun piece of music from Johann Strauss the Younger. This is the Pizzicato Polka, which is cute all by itself, but we'll hear it now performed by the New York Harp Ensemble.

by Johann Strauss the Younger. Up next this hour, some magical music from the Spanish composer Manuel de Falla. This is from El Amor Brujo, which translates to Love the Magician, or Bewitched Love, or Enchanted Love, although the magic is kind of dark, because it is about a widow named Candela who would like to move on with life after her husband passes away with her new love, Carmelo, but her husband haunts her and will not let her go. We're about to hear a brass version of the ritual fire dance, which is one of the things she does to try to exorcise this ghost from her life. We'll hear this ritual played by Empire Brass.

0: Empire Brass performed the ritual fire dance from El Amor Brujo by Manuel de Falla. And by the way, if you're wondering how things turn out for Candela, this ritual fire dance works, and she is finally free from the jealous ghost of her former husband Jose and free to move on in life with Carmelo.
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0: month or $1,200 a year makes you a cornerstone of our cultural mission and ensures that great art remains a constant in our community. 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
3: For our last set of music this hour, from Georges Bizet, this is the Suite Number 2 from L'Arzien, a.k.a. The Girl from Arles, incidental music for a play from 1872. Now, the whole plot of The Girl from Arles is that everybody is all worked up about this woman who never actually shows up anywhere in the play. And to this day, in France, if you refer to something as L'Arzien, it can refer to something or someone who is expected but absent. We'll hear this suite performed by musicians of the Louvre, conducted by Mark Minkowski.

0: Mark Minkowski conducted Musicians of the Louvre, performing L'Ancien Suite No. 2 by Georges Bizet.
1: Finnish violinist Pekka Kuusisto has been performing in the United States for decades, but he's now paused any future U.S. engagements due to his significant ethical objections to the country's current administration. Pekka Kuusisto on personal acts of resistance on the next performance today from 8 p.m.
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5: Adolphus Hale Stork is a living American composer based in Virginia, where he is a professor of music and eminent scholar at Old Dominion University, Norfolk. Around 2006, he wrote a work utilizing the poetry of Walt Whitman, like many prominent composers before him. The work, Whitman's Journey, premiered in 2006 to critical acclaim. While it contains writing reminiscent of Aaron Copland and Ralph Vaughan Williams, even utilizing some of the same words used in Vaughan Williams' Sea Symphony, it also contains much of Hale Stork's own aesthetic, with hints of jazz and nods to the African-American spiritual. We'll listen to this wonderful contemporary work and many more selections this hour here on Anytime Classical. I'm your host, Denise Finnegan Hill. Reverie, an improvisation recorded by Enrique Granados and then transcribed and performed here by pianist Martin Jones.

Pianist Martin Jones performed his transcription of Reverie, an improvisation originally recorded by Enrique Granados, here on Anytime Classical. Sinfonia in B-flat major by George Mathias Mohn. Michi Gaig leads the Arpa Festante.

Ichigaig led Le Arpa Festante in Sinfonia in B-flat major by George Matthias Mohn. Peter Ilyich Tchaikovsky is better remembered for his ballets than his operas, except for maybe this one, Eugene Onegin, based on a poem of Pushkin. We'll hear a couple selections from that work now, performed by the Czechoslovak Radio Symphony Orchestra under the direction of Kenneth Jean.

Selections from the opera Eugene Onegin by Peter Ilyich Tchaikovsky. We heard the Czechoslovak Radio Symphony Orchestra with conductor Kenneth John. You're tuning in to Anytime Classical, a production of Classical Music Indie. I'm your host, Denise Finnegan-Hill. We have more great music to come. Thank you so much for joining me today.

You're listening to Anytime Classical. I'm your host, Denise Finnegan-Hill. Music of the London Bach next, Johann Christian Bach. This is a sonata for pianoforte in C major, performed by Wolfgang Brunner.

A pianoforte sonata in C major by Johann Christian Bach, performed by pianist Wolfgang Brunner. We'll round off this hour with music of Adolphus Hailstork, a living American composer based in Virginia. We'll listen to a selection from his work Whitman's Journey, based on the poetry of Walt Whitman. The work premiered in 2006 to critical acclaim. You'll hear reminiscence of Aaron Copland and Rayfun Williams, but also Hailstork's own aesthetic with hints of jazz and nods to the African-American spiritual. This is Movement 1, Launch Out on Endless Seas, performed here by the Virginia Symphony Orchestra under the direction of Joanne Folletta, with baritone soloist Kevin Diaz and the Virginia Symphony Chorus.

0: Launch out on Endless Seas from Whitman's Journey by Adolphus Hailstork. You heard baritone Kevin Diaz, the Virginia Symphony Orchestra and Chorus under the direction of Joanne Folletta.
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1: The early 20th century was a thriving time for American orchestral composition, although sadly many works that received good success during this time have since been largely forgotten. One such work is the Symphony No. 3 by Roy Harris, which received three performances by the Boston Symphony Orchestra alone between its premiere in 1939 and the 1941-42 season. Yet this work has hardly been performed since. We'll hear this wonderful symphony later this hour on Anytime Classical. I'm your host, Denise Finnegan-Hill. Thanks for tuning in.

Hans-Jörg Wegner and Ellen Wegner performed an andante and variations on Di Tanti Palpiti by Rossini. A trio for piano and strings by Franz Joseph Haydn, performed by Beaux Arts Trio.

Beaux Arts Trio performed a trio for piano and strings by Franz Joseph Haydn. Next up is music of the Brazilian composer Heitor Villa-Lobos. This is a fantasia for saxophone and chamber orchestra. We'll hear saxophonist John Harrell and Academy of St. Martin in Fields under the direction of Sir Neville Mariner.

Music of Brazilian composer Heitor Villa-Lobos, a fantasia for saxophone and chamber orchestra. We heard the saxophonist John Harrell and Academy of St. Martin in Fields with conductor Sir Neville Mariner. I hope you're enjoying the selection so far on Anytime Classical, a production of Classical Music Indie. 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I'm your host, Denise Finnegan-Hill. Thank you for joining me today.

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I'm your host, Denise Finnegan-Hill. We'll hear music from an opera by Franz Lehár called The Count of Luxembourg, which is a story of a poor count who agrees for a fee to marry a bride he will never see. The opera was very popular when it premiered, receiving more than 300 consecutive performances, and that was thanks in no small part to the sparkling waltzes. Here are some of those now, performed by the Vienna Johann Strauss Orchestra with conductor Willy Boskovsky.

Music of Franz Lehár Jr., Waltz Themes from Count of Luxembourg. Willy Boskovsky led the Vienna Johann Strauss Orchestra. Our next work comes from American composer Roy Harris. We'll hear his Symphony No. 3, which was well received at its premiere and received a total of 3 performances by the Boston Symphony Orchestra alone between its premiere in 1939 and the 1941-42 season, yet has hardly been performed since. Here it is now, performed by the New York Philharmonic under the direction of Leonard Bernstein.

0: Leonard Bernstein led the New York Philharmonic in Symphony No. 3 by American composer Roy Harris.
1: Finnish violinist Pekka Kuusisto has been performing in the United States for decades, but he's now paused any future U.S. engagements due to his significant ethical objections to the country's current administration. Pekka Kuusisto on personal acts of resistance on the next performance today from APM.
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0: Andante and variations on Di Tanti Palpiti by Gioachino Rossini, Hans-Jörg Wegner is on flute, and Ellen Wegner on harp.

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1: He was known by composers in New York as the African Mahler, that is Samuel Coleridge Taylor. At the turn of the century, he wrote a work of 24 Negro melodies for solo piano. Later, five of these were arranged for piano trio, consisting of piano, violin, and cello, and published as a separate work. Coleridge Taylor uses four spirituals and one song native to the southeast of Africa in this work, preserving the distinctive traits and individuality of each, despite the different musical context. This work, and many more to come this hour on Anytime Classical. I'm your host, Denise Finnegan Hill. Overture to Pygmalion by Jean-Philippe Rameau. Christophe Roussette leads Les Talines Lyriques.

Christophe Rousset led L'Italienne Lyrique in Overture to Pygmalion by Jean-Philippe Rameau. Here on Anytime Classical, stay tuned for more great music. A concerto for three trumpets in D major by Georges-Philippe Telemann. We'll hear Academy of St. Martin in Fields under the direction of Iona Brown, with trumpet soloists Hakon Hardenberger, William Houghton, and Michael Laird.

Iona Brown led Academy of St. Martin in Fields, joined by the trumpeters Hecken Hadenberger, William Houghton, and Michael Laird in a concerto for three trumpets in D major by George Philip Telemann. Here is music of Maurice Ravel, written in a Romani style. This is Zigan, and the version for violin and piano performed by Tessa Lark and Amy Yang.

Violinist Tessa Lark and pianist Amy Yang performed Zagan by Maurice Ravel. This is Anytime Classical, a production of Classical Music Indie. You can find us on the web at classicalmusicindie.org. Thanks so much for joining me today. I'm your host, Denise Finnegan-Hill.

This is Anytime Classical. I'm your host, Denise Finnegan-Hill. We'll hear Etude 9 in B-flat minor, which comes from a set of 26 etudes by H. Leslie Adams, which were written over the span of about a decade from 1997 to 2007. They are autobiographical in nature in that the composer retraced his steps, finding music he'd written many years earlier and adapting it for solo piano. Here is pianist Maria Corley.

Pianist Maria Corley performed Etude 9 in B-flat minor by H. Leslie Adams. Our next work comes from the British romantic composer Samuel Coleridge Taylor, who was known by composers in New York as the African Mahler. At the turn of the century, he wrote a work of 24 Negro melodies for solo piano, and then later took 5 of those and arranged them for piano trio. Coleridge Taylor uses 4 spirituals and 1 song native to Southeast Africa in this work. His 5 Negro melodies for piano trio, performed by the Coleridge Ensemble.

0: The Coleridge Ensemble performed Five Negro Melodies for Piano Trio by Samuel Coleridge Taylor.
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0: Overture to Pygmalion by Jean-Philippe Rameau. Christophe Roussette leads Les Talines Lyriques.

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1: From APM American Public Media, this is Performance Today. I'm Valerie Kaler. In 1739, after colonists violently quashed an uprising of enslaved Africans outside Charleston, South Carolina, the legislature wanted to prevent similar revolts in the future. So they criminalized assembly and literacy and the use of drums and horns. The colonists were afraid that drumming could be used to organize and coordinate. They took the drums, but they couldn't take the rhythm. The body became the instrument, and the juba dance became a cultural touchstone. We'll hear the juba dance Florence Price wrote in her Symphony No. 3 ahead this hour. Alan Hovhaness was a prolific Armenian-American composer who wrote more than 500 works, and he said he threw away twice as many pieces that didn't make the cut. Here's something that he did keep: two movements from a piece called Spirit of Trees, a sonata for harp and guitar. Yolanda Kondonassis playing the harp and David Leisner the guitar.

David Leisner on the guitar. Yolanda Codonassis played the harp. Two movements from a piece called Spirit of Trees by Alan Hovhaness. David Leisner solo a little later this hour. From APM, American Public Media, this is Performance Today. I'm Valerie Kaler. Glad to have you along for today's musical adventures and discoveries. Later this hour, we'll hear from a guitarist who devised his own physical therapy and came back from what could have been a career-ending injury. And we've got a glorious American symphony from a concert in Maryland heading our way as well. Right now, it's a piece written in 1905 by Zoltán Kodály. His Adagio was first composed for violin and piano, but a few years later, Kodály returned to it, made versions for cello and piano and viola and piano. It's door number three today with violist Zhenwei Shi and pianist Yuli Koucheron. The Adagio by Zoltán Kodály.

Zhenwei Shi and Yuli Kusharon at Spivey Hall in Morrow, Georgia, with an adagio for viola and piano by Zoltan Kodai. Thanks to the Walter and Emily Spivey Foundation for sharing that concert recording with us. In a moment, the roots of rhythm remain.

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1: 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The music you're enjoying is the piece Moshe Bartzubinsky, A Poem for Two Pianos, by Indiana composer Matthew Bridgham.
0: One way that enslaved Africans held on to their culture after being brought to the Americas was through song and dance. The Juba dance is just one example. It was often danced in a circle and used call and response. Those elements and others fostered strong community. It uses body percussion, clapping, stomping, thigh slapping, chest patting, to weave layered rhythms. Body percussion because in some parts of the American South, enslaved people were not allowed to have drums. More on that after we hear a Juba dance. Florence Price wrote a Juba as the third movement of her Symphony No. 3. Let's hear the entire symphony from a concert in College Park, Maryland. David Neely conducts the National Orchestral Institute Philharmonic in the Symphony No. 3 by Florence Price.

We just heard the Symphony No. 3 by Florence Price from a concert at the Clarice Smith Performing Arts Center in College Park, Maryland. David Neely led the National Orchestral Institute Philharmonic. I love that Florence Price wrote a juba dance for the third movement of that symphony, where Mozart would have had a minuet and trio, and Beethoven a scherzo. She used the scaffolding of European classical forms to build music that honored and celebrated African-American traditions. Now, as promised, a little backstory on the juba dance. In 1739, enslaved Africans outside Charleston, South Carolina, gathered and armed themselves. They started to march south to Florida, which at the time was under Spanish control. This uprising was quashed with great violence, and the South Carolina legislature wanted to prevent similar revolts in the future. So they passed laws restricting assembly and literacy and the use of drums and horns. In many parts of Africa, drums weren't just musical instruments. They were a way to communicate, to signal. The colonists were afraid that drumming could be used to organize and coordinate. But as the songwriter said, the roots of rhythm remain. No drums, no problem. The body became the instrument, and the juba dance became a cultural touchstone. We heard Florence Price's juba dance in her third symphony.

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1: The Ninth Symphony has quite a resonance, doesn't it? 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
0: David Leisner was building a great profile as a concert guitarist in the early 1980s, when suddenly it seemed like his career could be over before it really began. Leisner developed focal dystonia in his right hand, his plucking hand. He told Julie Almacher at New Classical Tracks that although his dystonia was painless, it made playing the guitar impossible.
4: What happened to me was in 1984, the fingers were curling into the palm without control, and it basically stopped my career dead in its tracks.
0: He spent 12 years seeing doctors and specialists, trying all sorts of treatments. People in the music world thought focal dystonia was incurable, told him he was done. He attempted to just play with his thumb and index finger, but eventually gave that up. And then a colleague said something that made him wonder what would happen if he thought more about using his arm and shoulder instead of his hand and fingers.
4: I stumbled across the idea of using the larger muscles, particularly muscles that are kind of deep in the armpit, not what you would expect at all. And one by one, the fingers were beginning to cooperate better and better. Took me 4 years, and by the middle of 1996, I had cured myself 100%, and, knock on wood, it has not returned since then.
0: David Leisner has not only maintained his recovery from focal dystonia, he's helped other instrumentalists work through similar problems and avoid injuries. He's even written a book about healthy technique. Let's drop in on a recent concert he gave, still fully recovered, in New York City. Guitarist David Leisner playing the Nocturne No. 2 by Johann Caspar Merz.

0: In the mid-1970s, guitarist David Leisner was looking for some music from the Victorian era, and he came across a book of late 19th century music that, for the most part, was just okay. At the end of this pretty meh book, there were some pieces by a fella he'd never heard of, Hungarian guitarist and composer Johann Caspar Merz. Leisner felt that those pieces were knockouts. They were sophisticated and emotional. Since then, David Leisner has spearheaded a revival of Merz's work. We just heard him play Merz's Nocturne No. 2 from a recital in New York City, an event co-presented by the Morgan Library and Museum and the New York City Classical Guitar Society. You can hear that performance again, as well as everything else on today's show, anytime you like. 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
0: This is a terrible sonata by Gioachino Rossini, one of six he wrote when he was 12 years old. Now, I don't think they're terrible. He's the one who said that. In his later years, Rossini scribbled notes on some of his old manuscripts. On the front page of this music, he wrote, quote, six terrible sonatas composed by me at a most youthful age. They were written in 3 days and performed in a doggish manner. The second violin, played by myself, was not the least of the dogs in that group. From APM, American Public Media, this is Performance Today. I'm Valerie Kaler. Gioachino Rossini's not-at-all-terrible sonata is on the way from a concert in Portland.

This is the Composer's Datebook for August 20th. I'm John Burge. Details on the lives and careers of composers born before 1700 tend to be a bit skimpy at best. For example, we know that the Italian Baroque composer Jacopo Peri was born on today's date in 1561, but we're not sure if that was in Rome or Florence. As a point of reference, remember that William Shakespeare was born in 1564, just 3 years after Peri. And by the 1580s, around the same time Shakespeare was learning to be a playwright, Peri and some of his Italian contemporaries were experimenting with a new art form that we now call opera. There was much discussion at the time about what the music of the ancient Greek dramas must have been like and how dramatic stories might be told in music. Peri was instrumental in the production of two of the earliest operas for which the complete music survives, Daphne, which premiered around 1597, and Eurydice from 1600. Peri outlived Shakespeare by 17 years. Shakespeare died in 1616 at the age of 52, while Peri died sometime in August of 1633 at 72, a ripe old age for the 17th century.

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1: Niccolo Paganini was famous as a great violinist in the early 1800s. He also played the guitar, and he wrote some sweet duets for violin and guitar. Violinist Pekka Kuusisto and guitarist Ismo Eskelainen recorded an entire album of Paganini duos a while back. Here's a sample, a whirling, twirling, leave-you-breathless tarantella.

Pekka Kuusisto and Ismo Eskelinen in that Tarantella for violin and guitar by Niccolo Paganini, who was quite skilled at both those instruments. More from Kuusisto later this hour, a performance from Switzerland and a dramatic announcement. From APM, American Public Media, this is Performance Today, taking you to concerts around the world. I'm Valerie Kaler. When he was 12 years old, Gioachino Rossini spent the summer at the home of a well-to-do family. Maybe he found himself a little bit bored in that household. At the very least, he found himself at loose ends for 3 days, during which he wrote 6 string sonatas. Although we can see that his compositional skills were mature, he had a childish disregard for the finished manuscripts. He just left them behind when he went back home. Years later, he laughed about it, said he figured the family had used them to wrap salami for curing or something. Well, somebody kept an eye on those manuscripts, somebody recognized the value of that music, and those sonatas made their way to the publisher, as they should have. Here's one of those youthful works so disdained by Rossini, his String Sonata No. 3, with violinists Julianne Lee and Sonico Miriam Velda, cellist Daniel Torrell, and bassist Nina Bernat.

0: String Sonata No. 3 by Rossini. He was 12 years old when he wrote half a dozen string sonatas, including the one we just heard. That concert from Portland, Oregon, presented by our friends at Chamber Music Northwest. Julianne Lee played first violin. Second violin was Sonico Miriam Velda. Daniel Torrell played the cello. And Nina Bernat played double bass. Gioachino Rossini was born February 29, 1792. February 29th, Leap Day. That day came around again 4 years later in 1796, his first actual birthday. There was no Leap Day in 1800, so Rossini had his second birthday in 1804 when he was 12 years old. Pretty amazing he was able to write that music at the age of 12, but it's still all the more impressive to say Rossini had just had his second birthday when he composed half a dozen string sonatas. In a moment, an ode to the cobbler's hole punch. 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
0: Back in the 19th century, when people were still making shoes by hand, one of the tools that was frequently used was called a pegging awl. It made holes in the leather so shoes could be held together by wooden pegs. Not a particularly exciting tool, and it was used for relatively tedious, laborious work. The pegging awl got a significant shout-out in this little 19th century ditty.
3: In

0: The song is about the tedium of making shoes year after year. The relief of not having to do it anymore once a shoemaking machine is invented. And also realizing that the machine does the human's job.
1: They've invented a new machine, the prettiest little thing you ever seen. Throw away my pegs, my pegs, my pegs, my own.
0: Composer Kenji Bunch worked that American folk song into the piece we're about to hear. It takes on a completely different feel as a tender bassoon solo. You'll hear it about halfway through this piece called Summer Hours. Pianist Daniel Anastasio joins Windsync in concert in San Antonio.

A celebration of composer Kenji Bunch's favorite season, his memories of lazy childhood days in the sun, long car trips, and in recent years, time spent as a musician at summer music festivals. That piece, Summer Hours by Kenji Bunch.

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4: Finnish violinist Pekka Kuusisto has performed regularly in the United States for decades, ever since he came here to study at Indiana University. He has fond memories of playing at music festivals, and he loves his artistic connections. He says he always came to the U.S. with feelings of excitement, of hope, and solidarity. But now, quote, out of those three, during the current administration, solidarity is the only one that remains. At the beginning of April, Pekka Kuusisto announced that he's hitting pause on all engagements in the United States for the time being due to his significant ethical objections to the country's current leadership. In a very candid social media video, he shared, quote, in a nutshell, I support equal rights. I support peace. And obviously that creates a dissonance between myself and the current U.S. administration. Kuusisto knows that not everyone can make the same choice he did, and he doesn't want other colleagues to feel pressured to make the same decision. He added, for now, he's in a spot where he can get by financially without concertizing in the U.S. If that becomes unsustainable, he's prepared to accept the consequences, acknowledging that he's had a great 30-year career. Kuusisto's announcement might have been a surprise to the public, but he's spent months working behind the scenes with the affected U.S. ensembles and organizations so they could adjust their plans. We're sorry to say we won't be sharing any new concerts featuring Pekka Kuusisto from our country here on PT, but we get to hear him now and again with ensembles abroad. Let's drop in on a performance he gave with the Basel Symphony Orchestra in Basel, Switzerland. Violinist Pekka Kuusisto soloing with The Lark Ascending by Rayfon Williams.

0: The solo violin is the lark, circling higher and higher, finally disappearing into the blue. The Lark Ascending by English composer Ralph Vaughan Williams, inspired by a poem also called The Lark Ascending by George Meredith. Pekka Kuusisto played solo violin. Ivor Bolton conducted the Basel Sinfonietta in concert in Basel, Switzerland.
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Chinese-American composer Chen Yi is known for works that integrate Chinese and Western musical traditions. Her Chinese folk dance suite is no exception. The work premiered in 2001 and is written in three movements, each of which is based on a traditional Chinese dance. The first being Lion Dance, the second Yangan, and the third Mukam. The piece also incorporates ancient melodies and rhythms from different regions of China, yet all orchestrated within the confines of a standard Western orchestra with violin soloist. You're listening to Anytime Classical. Stay tuned for the Chinese Folk Dance Suite by Chen Yi later this hour. I'm your host, Denise Finnegan Hill. A Capriccio after Le Bal Masque by Francis Poulenc. We'll hear the pianist Alexander Thoreau and François Chaplin.

Music of Francis Poulenc, a capriccio after Les Bals Masques, performed by pianists Alexander Thoreau and François Chaplin. Overture to the comic opera The Trickster by Heinrich Marschner. Alfred Walter leads the Slovak State Philharmonic.

Overture to the comic opera The Trickster by Heinrich Marschner. We heard the Slovak State Philharmonic under the direction of Alfred Walter. Some early chamber music of Dmitri Shostakovich. This was written in the summer of 1923 when he was sent to a sanitarium in Crimea to recuperate from tuberculosis brought on by increased stress. This is his first piano trio, which is in C minor, and performed here by pianist Lily Maisky, violinist Alyssa Margulis, and cellist Misha Maisky.

Piano Trio No. 1 in C minor by Dmitri Shostakovich. We heard violinist Alyssa Margulis, cellist Misha Maisky, and pianist Lily Maisky. I'm your host, Denise Finnegan-Hill, and I hope you're enjoying the selection so far on Anytime Classical, a production of Classical Music Indie. 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

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I'm your host, Denise Finnegan-Hill. We'll hear the overture to the opera Claudine von Villabella by an 18-year-old Franz Schubert. Paul Ingerer leads the Stuttgart Radio Symphony Orchestra.

Paul Ingerer led the Stuttgart Radio Symphony Orchestra in Overture to Claudine von Bella, early music of Franz Schubert. Rounding off the hour with music of the Chinese-American composer Chen Yi. This is her Chinese Folk Dance Suite, which combines Eastern and Western musical elements. The work is in three movements, each of which is based on a traditional Chinese dance. And the piece also incorporates ancient melodies and rhythms from different regions of China, all within the confines of a Western orchestra. We'll hear the Singapore Symphony Orchestra under the direction of Lan Chui with violin soloist Cho Liang Lin.

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1: The culinary delights of Cincinnati, Ohio would probably have seemed a bit strange to Eric Colts. He would likely have turned his nose up at the two-way chili on top of spaghetti and the three-way chili, spaghetti, and shredded cheese. But new ways didn't scare him. In fact, in the music coming up, Eric Colts gives us no less than four ways, a suite of four movements, each one corresponding to a direction on the compass. I'm Michael Toulouse. Stay with me for a Scottish march, an Irish dance, a Chinese scherzo, and a dash of Western jazz as rendered by Englishman Eric Colts.

Adrian Leeper led the Czechoslovak Radio Symphony Orchestra in Haydn Wood's Joyousness. The Danzi family, led by Patriarch Innocenz, were major players in the Mannheim courts. There's one Danzi who's better known now by a different surname, Francesca Danzi, who became the wife of fellow musician Ludwig August Lebrun in 1778. We'll hear music of Francesca Lebrun for violin and piano.

The Sonata in B-flat for violin and piano, Musica Francesca Lebrun, performed by violinist Dana Maben and pianist Monica Jakuc. Kenneth Jean on the podium leading the Polish State Philharmonic in music of Hector Berlioz, the overture to Benvenuto Cellini.

The Overture to Benvenuto Cellini, an opera by Hector Berlioz. The Polish State Philharmonic performed under the direction there of Kenneth Jean.

Lutz Kirchhoff played the King of Denmark's Galliards, music of John Dowland. Works of Englishmen in this hour, including a suite by Eric Coates, still to come. William Boyce lived at the end of the Baroque period and saw the transition to the classical style. This is his Symphony No. 8.

Antonio Yanigro led I Solisti di Zagreb in the Symphony No. 8 in D minor by William Boyce. I'm Michael Toulouse, and I'm happy to have your company for this program. Just as the four seasons of the year inspired famous music from Vivaldi, the four directions on the compass served as the perfect framework for Englishman Eric Coates. His music is in four styles, corresponding to nations in those directions relative to the composer's homeland of England. North is a Scottish march, south an Italian waltz. There's a Chinese scherzo to our east, and we finish with jazz in the west. Here's Eric Coates' Four Ways Suite. Andrew Penny leads the Slovak Radio Symphony Orchestra.

0: Andrew Penny led the Slovak Radio Symphony Orchestra in the Four Ways Suite. That's Four Directions on the Compass, music of Eric Coates. 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
1: Composers can be surprisingly confessional to each other, disclosing things that they probably would never say in public. Carl Nielsen, for example, surely didn't want the promoter of a 1918 concert, an all-Nielsen program, to know that he hadn't even begun one of the scheduled works. Yet he was happy to share that with fellow composer Wilhelm Steinhammer just 2.5 weeks before the performance. There was nothing to worry about in the end. He finished that music on time. In fact, critics seemed to like it even better than the other, older works on the program. You'll be able to render your own opinion this hour. I'm Michael Toulouse. Stay with me for Pan and Syrinx. Movie music that plays in the background is called underscoring. There's one memorable example of it from Fahrenheit 451, a scene where everyone walks around quietly talking to themselves, reciting the books they've memorized. The 1966 movie featured music of Bernard Herrmann.

Elmer Bernstein led the Royal Philharmonic Orchestra in that portion of Bernard Herrmann's music for Fahrenheit 451. Miroslav Ilimech is soloist in the opening movements of the Concerto in G major by the Chevalier de Saint-Georges, a French composer of African descent.

0: The first movement of the Concerto in G Major by the Chevalier de Saint-Georges, Miroslav Ilimech performed, and František Preissler Jr. led the Pilsen Radio Orchestra.
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0: To some opera lovers, it would be approaching blasphemy to add music to an opera by Carl Maria von Weber, but the Paris Opera did not shy away from that daunting challenge. Weber's opera Der Freischütz, which was staged in Paris several years after his death, didn't include a ballet, so the company turned to Hector Berlioz, who came up with a nice compromise, a 10-minute piece of dance-inspired piano music by Weber. The music, which was finished in 1819, takes the form of a concert waltz, a miniature story in music in which a suitor overcomes his shyness and finally asks a young woman to accompany him out onto the floor. Here's that music, the invitation to the dance.

The Invitation to the Dance, music of Weber, orchestrated by Berlioz. Ange Lenard led the Czechoslovak Radio Symphony Orchestra.

Flutist Eugenia Zukerman with music of Debussy, Syrinx. Flute players are all familiar with Syrinx. It recounts the tale of a young nymph who is trying to escape the amorous advances of Pan. The river gods transform her into hollow water reeds from which Pan creates the first set of panpipes. Debussy's work premiered a mere 5 years before another composer, Carl Nielsen, created a symphonic poem on the same subject. While Nielsen had listed the work on a concert of his music scheduled for February 11, 1918, he wrote a colleague that as of January 23rd, he had not put a single note on paper. Miraculously, in the ensuing 19 days, Nielsen completed the score, and it premiered on schedule. Here's the music, Pan and Syrinx.

0: Pan and Syrinx, a favorite mythological subject for many a composer, set to music there by Carl Nielsen, Lance Friedel led the Aarhus Symphony Orchestra.
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0: I'm Michael Toulouse, and I'm happy to have the opportunity to share this music with you. We'll hear the Chicago Symphony Orchestra, led by Fritz Reiner, a man who, early in his career, had many opportunities to work with Richard Strauss. Appropriately, it is music of that German composer, the symphonic poem Don Juan.

0: Don Juan, music of Richard Strauss. 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
0: In the world of 19th century Russian music, there were the purists, and then there was Tchaikovsky, an internationally successful yet profoundly insecure composer who took over 10 years to arrive at a finished version of this famous music. His hard work on the Romeo and Juliet fantasy overture made no difference to those purists who saw him as a thoroughly westernized composer who did not represent true Russian culture. Little did they know that Tchaikovsky got the idea for his Shakespearean fantasy from one of the purest of the Russian purists. I'm Michael Toulouse. Stay with me for this Romeo and Juliet fantasy overture and much more.

Zdeněk Fibich lived in an era when people craved authentic Czech music. While Fibich was Czech on his dad's side, his Viennese mom wanted him to follow in the footsteps of composers like Mozart and Beethoven. This is from Fibich's Moods for Piano.

Pianist Marian Lapsansky performed that excerpt from The Moods of Zdeněk Fibich. Composers find inspiration in all sorts of ways, from artwork, literature, landscape, and more. Flemish composer Floor Alpert's body of work proves the point. We'll hear a composition of his inspired by literature. It also takes inspiration from Flemish folk music. Incorporated into the score of Palita are several Flemish folk songs, among them the Giant's Song, They Were Two Royal Children, and Pierlala. Composed in 1924, Palita is a symphonic poem in an impressionist style. From Palita, this is The Wedding Feast.

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0: Here are violinist Giron Kramer and pianist Vadim Sakharov performing music of Piazzolla, Le Grand Tango.

Le Grand Tango, music of Astor Piazzolla, violinist Gidon Kremer performing with pianist Vadim Sakharov. The Bard of Avon is the prime mover behind the rest of the music this hour. Stay with us for Tchaikovsky's Romeo and Juliet fantasy overture, as well as selections from a film version of Henry V. Now, a piece by Leonard Bernstein.

Tonight, music of Leonard Bernstein from West Side Story, the 40 cellos of London orchestras performed. The Guildhall String Ensemble performs music of Sir William Walton for a film directed by Sir Laurence Olivier and based on a Shakespeare masterpiece. It's a suite from Henry V.

0: A suite from Henry V, film score music of Sir William Walton, performed by the Guildhall String Ensemble.
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0: 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The Cleveland Orchestra performs now, their conductor Lauren Mazel, and the inspiration once again from Shakespeare, the Romeo and Juliet Fantasy Overture. It's music of Tchaikovsky.

0: the Romeo and Juliet Fantasy Overture, music of Tchaikovsky performed by the Cleveland Orchestra. The conductor was Lauren Mazel. 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
4: Coming up this hour on Anytime Classical, the muse of tragedy, the haunting husband, and expected but absent. I'm Kate Botella with the Melpomene Concert Overture by George Whitefield Chadwick, El Amor Brujo, the Ritual Fire Dance by Manuel de Falla,

and the Suite No. 2 from L'Ancien by Georges Bizet. All that plus the Sinfonia No. 2 by Peter von Winter coming your way in just a little bit. Wait right there.

We'll start out this hour with one of those works that Spanish composer Isaac Albéniz wrote for the piano that became very famous for the guitar. This is Torre Bermeja, which means Vermilion Tower or Red Tower, that he composed in 1888. And apparently it describes a structure that is on the Playa de la Barrosa in the province of Cádiz, and not after similar towers at the Palace of the Alhambra. Here's guitarist Eduardo Fernández.

Torre Bermeja by Isaac Albeniz. I'm Kate Botello. Hola. Thanks for listening to music with me this morning on Anytime Classical. We'll hear music next from the American composer George Whitefield Chadwick that he composed in 1887 in Boston. This is Melpomene, a concert overture that is the name of the Greek muse of tragedy, which he paired with an overture, Thalia, about the Greek muse of comedy. We'll hear this played by the Detroit Symphony Orchestra under the direction of Nema Yervi.

Nemayerve conducted the Detroit Symphony Orchestra performing Melpomene, a concert overture named for the Greek muse of tragedy, composed in Boston in 1887 by George Whitefield Chadwick. This is Anytime Classical. I'm Kate Botello. If you'd like to write to me, you can drop me a line anytime. My email address is kbotello@classicalmusicindie.org. Some German music from the classical era ahead for you right now from composer Peter von Winter, composed between 1794 and 1795. This is his Sinfonia No. 2 in F major. We'll hear it played by the Southwest German Chamber Orchestra of Pforzheim under the direction of Johannes Moses.

Johannes Moses conducted the Southwest Chamber Orchestra of Pforzheim, performing the Sinfonia No. 2 in F major, composed around the year 1794 by German composer Peter von Winter. Next, this hour on Anytime Classical, a really fun take on an already fun piece of music from Johann Strauss the Younger. This is the Pizzicato Polka, which is cute all by itself, but we'll hear it now performed by the New York Harp Ensemble.

the New York Harp Ensemble performed the Pizzicato Polka by Johann Strauss the Younger. Up next this hour, some magical music from the Spanish composer Manuel de Falla. This is from El Amor Brujo, which translates to Love the Magician, or Bewitched Love, or Enchanted Love, although the magic is kind of dark, because it is about a widow named Candela who would like to move on with life after her husband passes away with her new love, Carmelo, but her husband haunts her and will not let her go. We're about to hear a brass version of the ritual fire dance, which is one of the things she does to try to exorcise this ghost from her life. We'll hear this ritual played by Empire Brass.

Empire Brass performed the ritual fire dance from El Amor Brujo by Manuel de Falla. And by the way, if you're wondering how things turn out for Candela, this ritual fire dance works, and she is finally free from the jealous ghost of her former husband Jose and free to move on in life with Carmelo. For our last set of music this hour, from Georges Bizet, this is the suite number 2 from L'Ancien, a.k.a. The Girl from Arles, incidental music for a play from 1872. Now, the whole plot of The Girl from Arles is that everybody is all worked up about this woman who never actually shows up anywhere in the play. And to this day, in France, if you refer to something as L'Ancien, it can refer to something or someone who is expected but absent. We'll hear this suite performed by musicians of the Louvre, conducted by Mark Minkowski.

0: Mark Minkowski conducted Musicians of the Louvre, performing L'Ancien Suite No. 2 by Georges Bizet.
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0: We'll start out this hour with one of those works that Spanish composer Isaac Albéniz wrote for the piano that became very famous for the guitar. This is Torre Bermeja, which means Vermilion Tower or Red Tower, that he composed in 1888. And apparently it describes a structure that is on the Playa de la Barrosa in the province of Cádiz, and not after similar towers at the Palace of the Alhambra. Here's guitarist Eduardo Fernández.

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1: Hi there. Welcome to Exploring Music. This is Bill McLaughlin, and our theme this week is The Curse of the Ninth. We're exploring the ninth symphonies of Beethoven, Schubert, Dvorak, Bruckner, Mahler, all final works. Actually, the numbering of Schubert's symphonies is a little bit problematic. From symphonies number 1, composed at the age of 16, through symphony number 6, when Schubert's all of 20 years old, it's all very straightforward. But then I think at the end of the teens of the 19th century, it got harder and harder to write symphonies. And Schubert made a number of sketches, a couple symphonies in D major. He wrote one which he called number 7 in E major. He wrote another one, number 7 in B minor. See the problem? That's the one that we call the unfinished, which has just those two beautiful movements. There's another sketch in D, and then finally, what Otto Erich Deutsch gives the number 944 to, D944, is the great C major symphony. I have two really favorite recordings of this work, and I was torn about which ones to use in this show. Let's start with the most beautiful sounding of these recordings. This is the Chamber Orchestra of Europe. It's a Deutsche Grammophon recording with Claudio Abbado. Here's the first movement of Schubert's final symphony.

I feel myself to be the most unfortunate, the most miserable being in the world. Think of a man whose splendid hopes have come to naught, to whom love and friendship offer nothing but at best pain, whose passion for beauty threatens to disappear. My peace is gone, my heart is sore. That's Franz Schubert, writing to a friend on the 31st of March, 1824. He's about 27 years old. He had another 4 years to live. As it was, he left all of his music to his brother, Ferdinand. It was just piles of music in their apartment. That's why it took the great love of terrific musicians like Schumann to begin with, and Mendelssohn, and before long, Johannes Brahms, who looked at all of these Schubert scores with great affection, but like a proper editor, and worked very hard to produce performing editions of these beautiful pieces of music. In some cases, they even changed Schubert's written notes. Let me give you an example. This is, as it's printed in the score, this is Brahms and Schumann together. Here's the oboe. Clarinet joins. And right at that last measure, here's what Abbado plays. Here's the score. Let's listen to Abbado. Well, that's very interesting, isn't it? And I find very beautiful, after you get used to it. If you're used to the original printed version, it may take you a little while. But if you look through the score, you see a lot of this, that motif. And I'm not sure why it was that Johannes Brahms chose to exit out and make something rather simpler. But I like Mr. Abbado's assumption of these new notes. For any purist that would like to hear just a few measures as you knew it before, let's go to my other favorite recording of the Schubert Ninth. This is one made in Berlin in 1942 by Wilhelm Furtwängler with the Berlin Philharmonic. These are tapes which were taken away from Germany after the war by the Soviet Union and only returned fairly recently. This is the way Brahms fixed it. Also beautiful. Let's go a little further into that recording. Here we'll hear mastering on two parts, Schubert's in creating a beautiful dreamlike state and Furtwängler's in crafting a reading with this great orchestra that almost exaggerates the sense of being lost in time.

That's extraordinarily beautiful music making on the part of Fort Fingler. He allows us all to get lost. Look at that score. I'm looking at the horn part. The horn plays G natural over and over and over again. Let me count them. 1, 2, 3, 4, 5, 6, 7, 9 measures. And then when we get the return of the little tune, there's a trumpet part, a little fanfare, to get a bum bum bum. You get a lot of that in Austrian music. It sounds like toy soldiers, little lead soldiers going to get a bum bum bum. But if you fall in love with military regalia, it can lead somewhere quite desperate. Listen to this passage a little bit later.

That's shocking, isn't it? There are those dissonances to begin with. And then there's so much space in Furtwängler's performance. I counted it. It's 8 seconds of silence there. In a concert hall, that's an eternity. That's way more than what Schubert marks in the score. He gives us three-quarter rests out of this last one. One and two and three, then the pits. But when we hear this performance of Furtwängler in Germany in December of 1942, there's a horror. It seems as if we're shocked. This time we finally broke it. We finally really broke it. Here comes a firestorm. There's no response but that dead pause. Then when the pizzicato comes. Remarkable music. Let's go back to Abbado now, and we'll hear the second movement.

Beautiful, grave music, the second movement, the Andante con moto of Schubert's great C major symphony. This was the Chamber Orchestra of Europe conducted by Claudio Abbado. The ending of that movement, its key, its spirit, reminds me so much of the second movement of Beethoven's seventh. You remember the... must have had an effect on Schubert. There was no way that Schubert, growing up in Vienna the whole time that Beethoven was there, could have ignored Beethoven's influence. And in fact, Schubert was present at the first performance of Beethoven's Ninth Symphony. You're tuned in to Exploring Music, and this week we are exploring the curse of the ninth. Drop us a line. Write to us at exploringmusic@wfmt.com. It's not at all clear that Franz Schubert ever heard any of his last symphony during his lifetime. We do know that after his death, it was about 10 years later that the younger Robert Schumann made his way to Vienna, met his brother Ferdinand Schubert, and persuaded him to show him the manuscripts. As soon as Schumann saw this symphony, he realized what it was, and he wrote immediately to his friend Felix Mendelssohn, who was just taking over the orchestra in Leipzig, the famous Gewandhaus Orchestra, and he said, "I have got a piece for you."

Clara, today I was transported. A symphony of Franz Schubert was played at the rehearsal. If only you had been there. I can't describe it to you. The instruments, they are human voices, inspirited beyond measure. And this instrumentation, in spite of Beethoven, and this length, this heavenly length, like a novel in four volumes, longer than the Ninth Symphony. I was completely happy and wished for nothing else save that you might be my wife and that I could also write such symphonies. That's Robert Schumann writing to Clara Wieck, his fiancée, on hearing Franz Schubert's Last Symphony, the great C major played. Beautiful performance just now from Claudio Abbado and the Chamber Orchestra of Europe. And I have a question. Am I the only one who hears a certain likeness in this clarinet passage in the last movement? Well, what do you think? Remember, Schubert was present in 1824 for the premiere of the Beethoven Ninth Symphony. I think it's perhaps unconscious, but it's definitely an homage, the young Schubert, to Beethoven, who had just passed on. That's all the time we have for music today. We are exploring the curse of Ninth Symphonies this week. Tomorrow we turn to a much happier sort of circumstance. Antonín Dvořák, who came, wrote his Ninth Symphony, gave it to us, the Symphony from the New World, then went back home to Czechoslovakia and wrote beautiful music for another 10 years. So it's his last symphony, but far from his last work. That's tomorrow. Meantime, stay tuned. 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Our production assistants are Ella Pinsloop, Eric Opland, Adela Skoronsky, and Weston Williams. Rebecca Neistat is the WFMT production and syndication manager. 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I'm Bill McLaughlin. 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

We're at the Kissing in Summer Festival, celebrating their 40th anniversary by the Franconian Zala River in southwest Germany. And today we have the Czech Philharmonic, led by Dalia Stasevska, in works by Richard Strauss and Antonín Dvořák. Hi, I'm Jan Weller. We're at Bad Kissingen's Regentenbau in the Max Littmann Hall for our concert today. Later, Dvořák's penultimate symphony, No. 8, full of Bohemian folk tunes. But right now, a quasi-cello and viola concerto, the tone poem Don Quixote by Richard Strauss. Strauss brings Cervantes' unforgettable dreamer to life in this music, following the aging knight as he charges windmills, mistakes sheep for enemy armies, and sets out to make the world nobler than it really is. The solo cello, performed by Daniel Mühlschott, assumes the role of Don Quixote, while the solo viola, performed by Evo Krestova, takes on the role of his loyal companion, Sancho Panza. Here is Dalia Stasevska to lead them and the Czech Philharmonic in Richard Strauss's tone poem, Don Quixote, from the 2026 Kissingen Summer Festival.